0: experience is natural, but for Verdi, I think it is highly dramatic. It is not hyper-reverent. It is extremely vivid, even terrifying, kind of larger than life, really gets into the kind of excitement of the experience of worship, of fear, of the uncertainty of faith. It's a very human, down-to-earth kind of take on the whole subject, and one that I think can really make it very, very vivid and immediate on a human level.
1: The first performance of the work took place on the anniversary of Manzoni's death, May 22, 1874, with the composer conducting. The success of the piece, not only at its premiere, but at subsequent performances, was overwhelming. Verdi and his publisher had to take special precautions to prevent unauthorized performances. In Bologna, for example, it was performed by four pianos rather than by an orchestra, while in Ferrara, it was given by a local military band. The Requiem is filled with everything that makes Verdi great. Searing melodies fused with impeccable taste and expert craftsmanship. Conductor Hans von Bülow called it an opera in church vestments, and Johannes Brahms didn't hesitate to call it a work of genius. Since the Verdi Requiem is a lengthy piece, we're going to give stations a chance to break for ID now. When we return, we'll hear the work played without interruption. 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

0: 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Vince Ford is the executive producer of this series. 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And for now, until next time, this is Alec Baldwin wishing you good health and good music. 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

0: Garrick Olson at the piano, the piano sonata number 15 in D major, known as the Pastoral Sonata by Beethoven.
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0: This is from the Swedish composer Kurt Otterberg. It's spelled Otterberg, but pronounced Otterberg, just in case you were Googling. And this is entitled Adagio Amoroso, played here by the Camerata Nordica, conducted by Ulf Wallin.

0: from the 20th century Swedish composer Kurt Otterberg, and it's called Adagio Amoroso. Ulf Wallin conducted the Camerata Nordica.
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0: That's called Our Friend Adam by American composer Ryan Brown, played there by the Soli Chamber Ensemble on Extra Eclectic.
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5: Katie Buzard here, writer and editor of Clef Notes, Illinois Public Media's classical music newsletter. This month on the Clef Notes blog, we remember composer Carlisle Floyd, who would have celebrated his 100th birthday on June 11th. Floyd was a defining figure of 20th century American opera, making his mark as both a composer and a librettist, with operas that champion rural American themes, characters, and music. Head to the Clef Notes blog at will.illinois.edu/clefnotes to learn more about the father of American opera and to hear excerpts from his output.
0: Violeta Parra was a Chilean composer and singer-songwriter and very much ethnomusicologist as well, who pioneered the Nueva Canción Chilena, or the new Chilean, or the Chilean New Song movement, which was a renewal and a reinvention of Chilean folk music that would extend its sphere of influence far outside of Chile as well. Mexican composer Gabriela Ortiz salutes Violeta Parra in this music, which is called Six Pieces for Violeta, and it's a piece for piano and orchestra. Joanne Pierce Martin at the piano here, with Gustavo Dudamel conducting the Los Angeles Philharmonic.

0: The music of Gabriela Ortiz, Six Pieces for Violetta. Pianist Joanne Pierce Martin performed with the Los Angeles Philharmonic, conducted by Gustavo Dudamel. More to come on Extra Eclectic.
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0: Aruj Aftab is an artist who has really been making quite a splash in the past few years. The Pakistani-American singer and composer and producer, nominated for Best New Artist at the 64th Annual Grammys back in 2022. The first ever Pakistani artist to win a Grammy, actually. This is her piece, Ud Herona, arranged by harpist Ashley Jackson, who performs here, along with flutist Emmy Ferguson.

0: That's called Goitza Lorunen by Bryce Dessner, played by Marielle Lebec. 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Click on Hosted Shows and you will see it right there. 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I'm Steve Seal. 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

0: Caroline Shaw is just sui generis. She is completely unique American composer, and that's called The Light After. How many other composers who are multiple award-winning just sing on their own pieces? Well, Caroline Shaw certainly does, and she was playing there with cellist Andrew Yee, and her piece called The Light After. We're going to listen to a big piece by Caroline Shaw in just a moment on Extra Eclectic.
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0: So a watermark, you know what a watermark is, right? A faint identifying mark on a piece of paper showing where it originated. Well, Caroline Shaw uses that as the jumping off point in this piece, where she weaves together quotations from and references to Beethoven's Third Piano Concerto for her own original piece. And in the process, she says she wanted to explore themes of ownership and memory and the evolution of music over centuries. Composed specifically for pianist Jonathan Biss, who will play it here along with the Swedish Radio Symphony Orchestra led by Malin Broman. Watermark by Caroline Shaw.

0: Well, if you're going to write a choral work, it's probably hard to beat getting the Talis Scholars to sing it. Perhaps the finest in the world, right there. Recordare Domine by Nico Muley. Jennifer Allen puts together the playlists on the show. I'm Steve Seal. It's Extra Eclectic.
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0: conductor Neeme Järvi and the Detroit Symphony Orchestra, playing Symphony No. 2 by Zdeněk Fibich on Music Through the Night. It's great to have you here. I'm Jalene Kahn. 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

0: Oboist Sarah Jeffrey says the oboe is the heart of the orchestra, and they can play solo lines that represent any and every emotion. She just brought to life the heart of the orchestra, oboist Sarah Jeffrey and the Toronto Symphony Orchestra, with an oboe concerto by Rafe Vaughan Williams.
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0: brilliant Rondo by Felix Mendelssohn. Lawrence Foster conducted the City of Birmingham Symphony Orchestra and pianist Stephen Huff.
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0: Fantasy on Mozart's La Cidarum Lamano by Franz Danzi. We heard the Württemberg Chamber Orchestra and clarinetist Sabina Meyer under conductor Jörg Färber. I'm Jalene Kahn. Thanks for being here.
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The Violin Concerto by Antonio Vivaldi, and a performance featuring Duilio Galfetti, the violinist in the ensemble I Barocchisti, led by Diego Fasolis, on a classic morning. It's 9 minutes past nine. We're currently at 83 degrees. I want to welcome everybody in Kemp, Illinois, joining us for a classic morning here on this Tuesday, June 30th. Music of Jean-Joseph Cassinet du Mondonville, the 18th century violinist composer. This is one of his symphonic sonatas. Began as harpsichord pieces arranged into little suites, then an additional violin part added, and then he orchestrated them as though they were little symphony-like works. And here were symphonic works, you might say. The Musicians of the Louvre, led by Mark Minkowski, with the fourth of the six

the fourth of the six so-called symphonic sonatas by the 18th century composer Jean-Joseph Cassinéo du Mondonville. We were introduced to these years ago with this recording from the Musicians of the Louvre, led by Mark Minkowski. I've enjoyed playing these for you over the years. I hope you've enjoyed them. I hope you've enjoyed all the selections that you hear on Classic Mornings, or at least most of them. And it's all made possible by your support. This is it. We're celebrating our fiscal New Year's Eve party, as it were, on Classic Mornings. It's kind of become a somewhat of a tradition. It's the last day to ask you for your support for next year's programs, as tomorrow begins the next fiscal year. And we have till June 30th midnight to raise the money for those programs. And we've done extremely well this year thanks to your support. In fact, we're down to $25,000 to go. Beginning of the month, we were at $300,000 to go. And little by little over the course of the year, a year which took away our federal funding, that listeners came through. And came through in such an impressive way. 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It's a cultural treasure in the community. And again, if you have an opportunity, please call 217-244-9455 and make a gift, or go online to willgive.org. Thank you, all of you. There is an extreme heat warning until Thursday midnight. Today, mostly sunny, hot, humid, and a high of 93. Clear tonight, the low 75. Tomorrow, sunny, and high of 94 currently. We're at 84 degrees. Music of Johann Christian Bach. Now, they say that Mozart was inspired by this work. You're going to hear little tunes in this work. And if you've heard a lot of Mozart, you may say, wait a minute, I've heard that before, and I kind of heard that in a Mozart work. Well, he may well have heard it in a Johann Christian Bach work. Mozart's earliest piano concertos were orchestrations of Johann Christian Bach's piano sonatas. So just to let you know, there was a connection there, and may well have been an influence. This is a quintet for forte piano, which is the kind of piano that was in use in the time of Johann Christian Bach. Flute, oboe, violin, and cello. The ensemble from Cologne, Kammerorchester Köln, performs here on a Classic Morning.

A quintet by Johann Christian Bach and a performance featuring the ensemble from Cologne, Camerata Chor, and a quintet for forte piano, which again is the early version of the piano, and from the time of Johann Christian Bach, flute, oboe, violin, and cello. It's 9:41. We're currently at 85 degrees. We're having a classic morning. You're a part of it on this fiscal New Year's Eve. Vic DiGeronimo with you. Our forecast from meteorologist Andrew Pritchard. First of all, from the National Weather Service, there is an extreme heat warning until Thursday midnight. Mostly sunny today, hot and humid, and a high of 93. Clear tonight, the low 75. Tomorrow, sunny, and a high of 94. Right now, we're at 85 degrees. 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And a reminder that this evening at 7, it's a program from the recorded archives of the Chicago Symphony Orchestra featuring works by Aram Khachaturian, John Williams, Zoltan Kodály, and César Franck, and led by Leopold Stokowski, Neeme Järvi, Pierre Monteux, and John Williams, with cellist Yo-Yo Ma featured on the program as well. This evening at 7, here on Illinois Classical. Music of Franz Schubert. It's the Academy, led by Sir Neville. This is the opening of the Symphony No. 5 by Schubert.

The Academy of St. Martin in the Fields, led by Sir Neville Mariner. We heard the opening of Franz Schubert's Symphony No. 5 from the year 1816 here on A Classic Morning. It's 9:49. We're at 86 degrees. Music of Franz Liszt. It's the first of the six Polish songs of Chopin that he turned into songs without words. It's the one known as The Maiden's Wish. Here's pianist Benjamin Grosvenor.

pianist Benjamin Grosvenor, featured in Franz Liszt's Song Without Words transcription of a song by Chopin known as The Maiden's Wish. On a classic morning, it's 9:54. We're currently at 86 degrees. It's polka time. It's the Thunder and Lightning Polka by the Waltz King, Johann Strauss Jr., here at the Oslo Philharmonic Orchestra, led by Marius Janssens.

The Thunder and Lightning Polka. It's music of Johann Strauss Jr. We heard the Oslo Philharmonic Orchestra, from the days when Marius Jansons was music director there. He was conducting here on a classic morning. Ooh, I told you, we're going to have fun on this fiscal New Year's Eve. We're at the last day of the fiscal year and trying to reach the end of the fiscal year goal. Just quickly, let me give you the phone number again. 217-244-9455. 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For the forecast here, first of all, an extreme heat warning until Thursday midnight. That's from the National Weather Service. Andrew Pritchard's forecast, meteorologist Andrew Pritchard. Mostly sunny today, hot, humid, and high of 93. Clear tonight, the low 75. Tomorrow, sunny and a high of 94. Tomorrow night, clear, the low 74. And Thursday, mostly sunny with a high of 94. Currently, we're at 86 degrees. 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It's my online column. It was just last Thursday, the most recent blog. That's at will, as in W-I-L-L, .illinois.edu/classicmornings. 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Music of Antonin Dvorak. It's a polonaise by Dvorak. And this is one of those recordings that was made in Detroit with the old United Artists Theater. I mentioned this in my blog not too long ago. That's the theater that had the leaking roof and no heat, but the orchestra recorded there because the sound was so good. It was a movie theater, but it had great sound. I'd love to have seen a film there. It's not there anymore, I understand. Anyway, here, Antal Dorati with the Detroit Symphony Orchestra.

A Polonaise by Antonin Dvorak, written back in 1879, published in 1961. That's my understanding, but there was a piano four hands version that had been published way back then. Anyway, the Detroit Symphony Orchestra, led by Antal Doraty, on a classic morning. It's 4 minutes past 10. We're currently at 87 degrees. Music of Enrique Granados. Here's pianist Alicia de la Rocha with the fifth of the 12 Spanish dances in the original version for solo piano.

The Spanish Dance, number 5. It's music of Enrique Granados. I say original version. A lot of folks have heard guitar versions of that, guitar and orchestra versions, strictly orchestral versions, but they were written for solo piano. Alicia de la Rocha, the pianist, here on a classic morning. It's 9 minutes past 10. We're currently at 87 degrees. Music of Charles Camilleri, the late Maltese composer. He wrote these dances in 1957, the Maltese Dances. He orchestrated them in 1969 for the royal visit of the then Prince Charles. Here, selections from his Maltese Dances, the Slovak Radio New Philharmonic Orchestra, led by Michael Laus, on a classic morning.

selections from the Maltese Dances of the late Maltese composer Charles Camilleri, and a performance here with the Slovak Radio New Philharmonic Orchestra led by Michael Laus on a classic morning. It's 10:18. We're currently at 87 degrees. We're having a classic morning. You're a part of it. I want to welcome everybody in Mount Zion, Illinois, joining us for a classic morning on this Tuesday, June 30th. Enjoying our little fiscal New Year's Eve party, as it were. It's the last day of our fiscal year. The new one begins tomorrow, and we raise the money in advance for next year's programs and services. And we've had quite an ambitious goal, and it had been made more ambitious given the cut in federal funding this year, this past year. And

Given all of that, our listeners have brought us within $25,000 of reaching that goal by midnight tonight. That's pretty exciting. That's worth celebrating, but celebration isn't here yet. 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We have it. It's here. In fact, some folks are joining us well outside the area and listening to us online. 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That's 217-244-9455. And again, thank you, all of you, for your support. Music of Johann Sebastian Bach. This is from that recording that was done years ago with guitarist Dusan Bogdanovic and harpsichordist Elaine Comperoni. They called it Bach with Pluck. On harpsichord, though it has a keyboard, the strings are plucked through the mechanism that's operated by a keyboard. Anyway, here, they arranged all of the organ trio sonatas, six of them Bach wrote for the organ trio sonatas, and arranged them for guitar and harpsichord. And here is the first of them.

that recorded that way back in 1989. They've never had a follow-up to that. I don't know that they're performing together anymore, but they're still out there performing. Dusan Bogdanovic, the guitarist, and harpsichordist Elaine Comperone was their arrangement of one of the organ trio sonatas of Johann Sebastian Bach for guitar and harpsichord, the first of the five from the collection of those trio sonatas. It's 10:34. We're currently at 88 degrees. We're having a classic morning. You were part of it. Want some fireworks? In a moment. General operating support and support for WILL Arts programming is provided by a grant from the Illinois Arts Council, a state agency designing and building a more creative society and connecting Illinois through the arts. From the famous Music for the Royal Fireworks of George Frederick Handel, here's the opening. Trevor Pinnock leads the English concert on a classic morning.

Music of George Frideric Handel, the opening of the Music for the Royal Fireworks, the overture from the Music for the Royal Fireworks. There's a fun story about all that. I guess it wasn't fun if you were there because things were just not going right at the rehearsals and all that, and buildings were being burned and all that. Anyway, Trevor Pinnock with the English Concert in the Music of George Frideric Handel. It's 10:42. We're currently at 89 degrees. Music of Haydn is next. This is the finale of one of his keyboard concertos. It's the one that has the Hungarian Rondo as the finale, as he called it. And here, Marta Argerich is the pianist. Recently we celebrated with fireworks her 85th birthday. And she usually brings her own fireworks in her playing. Here with the Württemberg Chamber Orchestra from Heilbronn, Germany, led by Jörg Ferber.

Marta Argerich was the pianist from Buenos Aires, Argentina, featured here with the Württemberg Chamber Orchestra from Heilbronn, Germany, led by Jörg Ferber. That's the finale of one of the keyboard concertos of Franz Joseph Haydn on a classic morning, 10:47. We're currently at 89 degrees. Here's little Beethoven for a classic morning.

That's from the Symphony No. 4 by Beethoven. We heard the Tonhalle Orchestra of Zurich, led by David Zinman, on a classic morning. It's 10:53. We're currently at 89 degrees. We're having a classic morning. You're a part of it. Vic DiGeronimo with you. I told you we were going to have fun on our fiscal New Year's Eve. Music of Niccolo Paganini. These pieces that he wrote for violin and guitar, there are some real treasures within those in terms of lovely tunes and fun tunes. This is one of the fun tunes. It's the finale of one of those sonatas. Here, violinist Moshe Hammer and guitarist Norbert Kraft perform.

Isn't that fun? That music of Niccolo Paganini. Yes, it's a rondo. Some of you were probably thinking, is it one of those rondos with a tune you hear at the outset? You're getting good at this. I'm impressed. It is. It was a rondo. And everyone waits for that little tune. It's such a fun little tune. It's one of the sonatas that he wrote for, the finale of one of the sonatas that he wrote for violin and guitar. He wrote many of them. Music of Niccolo Paganini from 1828. And the performance from Canada, Moshe Hammer, the violinist, guitarist Norbert Croft, on Classic Morning. It's 10:59. You're listening to Illinois Classical, WILL, 90.9 FM, HD1 Urbana, and we're having a Classic Morning. Our cup is still one-third full on this Tuesday morning, the 30th of June, 2026. Isn't that? Yes, it is. It is the end of our fiscal year today, and we're kind of celebrating with a fiscal New Year's Eve party, as it were. Just having a lot of fun this morning, and a real quick reminder that we were within $25,000 of reaching our fiscal year-end goal as of this morning, and that's really exciting. We were at $300,000 at the beginning of the month. Call us, make a gift. 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Weather-wise, an extreme heat warning is in effect until Thursday midnight. That's from National Weather Service. Andrew Pritchard, meteorologist's forecast. Mostly sunny today, hot, humid, high of 93. Clear tonight, the low 75. Tomorrow, sunny and a high of 94. Tomorrow night, clear, the low 74. And Thursday, sunny and a high of 94 currently. We're at 90 degrees on Friends Plaza. Music of Bedřich Smetana. One of, if not his most famous works, the symphonic poem. I wanted to think of the official name for it. It's a symphonic poem. Everyone simply knows it as the Moldau, and it's from the collection of symphonic poems known as Mavlast, or My Country. And the river is known in Czech as Vltava, but we know it from the German way of saying the name of the river, namely the Moldau. And here, the Czech Philharmonic Orchestra, led by Václav Neumann, on a Classic Morning.

Evening at 7, you'll hear a program featuring the Chicago Symphony Orchestra. They're going to be playing recordings from the orchestra's archives, recorded, not from live performances in Chicago, but in the recording studio. And you'll be hearing music of Aram Khachaturian, John Williams, Zoltan Kodály, and César Franck, César Franck's symphony. Kodály's Dances of Galanta, Aram Khachaturian's Third Symphony, and John Williams' Suite from the Memoirs of a Geisha for cello and orchestra, which features Yo-Yo Ma. John Williams is conducting that. Leopold Stokowski conducting the Khachaturian work. Kodály's work, led by Nima Yerby, and César Franck's symphony, led by Pierre Monteux. The Chicago Symphony Orchestra, this evening at 7 here on Illinois Classical. Nima Yerby's here, this time with the London Symphony Orchestra, music of Johannes Brahms. It's the third of the 21 Hungarian dances, and it's one of only three that Brahms himself actually orchestrated, because they were all written originally for piano four hands. So this is one of those that he orchestrated. Nima Yerby and the London Symphony Orchestra.

the 10th of the 21 Hungarian dances of Johannes Brahms, his own orchestration of what he originally wrote for piano four hands. We heard the London Symphony Orchestra led by Nima Yerby on a classic morning. And there were several arrangers involved in the arrangements of those various dances. Dvorak was one of them, but others who were not as well known as Brahms and Dvorak. It's 11:18. We're currently at 90 degrees. I want to welcome everybody in Arcola, Illinois, joining us for a classic morning on this Tuesday, June 30th. Are you going to miss the month of June? Okay, this is just for you then, if you're going to miss the month of June. This is from Tchaikovsky's collection of piano pieces known as the Seasons. It's also known as the Months, and it's number 6 in the collection, and it's called June, and it's a barcarolle, one of those pieces with or without words that evokes the rocking of a gondola and the song of a gondolier. Here's pianist Mikhail Pletnev.

from the seasons, or it's also known as the months, by Tchaikovsky. That's the month of June, the Barcarolle. And it was Mikhail Pletnev, the pianist, on a classic morning. It's 11:23, 91 degrees. The Willard Airport is reporting 87. We're at 91 on Friends Plaza. Music of Leo Janáček. This is from a suite for string orchestra that he wrote right around the same time that Tchaikovsky wrote his The Seasons, from 1877. This music from the suite for string orchestra by Janáček.

Two selections from the Suite for String Orchestra by Leo Janáček. We heard the Prague Chamber Orchestra on a classic morning. It's 11:28. We're currently at 91 degrees on Friends Plaza. Willard Airport reporting 87 at the moment. Music of Camille Saint-Saëns will leap ahead to 1920, the year before he died, for this piece. It's not one of the best-known pieces. It's really well-known on classic mornings. It's one of his pieces for flute and orchestra. It's called Odelette. Here, William Bennett with the English Chamber Orchestra led by Stuart Bedford.

That's called Odelette. It's music of Camille Saint-Saëns. We heard flutist William Bennett and the English Chamber Orchestra led by Stuart Bedford here on a classic morning. It's 11:36, 91 degrees on Friends Plaza, Willard Airport reporting 87. I'm mentioning both temperatures. Just it might make you feel a little cooler to hear that it's several degrees. Anyway, see if you know this.

That's from the Mother Goose Suite of Maurice Ravel, the original version before he orchestrated it, for piano, four hands. That's Lederonet, Empress of the Pagodas, and the performance there by the Lebec sisters, Katia and Marielle, on a classic morning. It's 11:40. We're currently at 91 degrees on Friends Plaza, Woodard Airport reporting 87. An extreme heat warning is in effect until Thursday midnight. Mostly sunny, hot, and humid today, and a high of 93. Clear tonight, the low 75. Tomorrow, sunny and a high of 94. Currently, as I say, 91 on Friends Plaza and 87 at Woodard Airport. This is it. This is like the last big reminder that I'm going to pass along to you about this being our fiscal New Year's Eve. We've had a bit of a fiscal New Year's Eve party this morning on the program. Just a lot of fun pieces of music for your enjoyment and a little sampling of what we do every day. And we do this every day because of your support and the support of many over the years. This has been quite a year of support, particularly in the face of the cut of federal funding. And listeners have come through. We, this morning, were within $25,000 of reaching our goal, our fiscal year-end goal. Tomorrow we start a new slate. We won't be fundraising tomorrow. we're always accepting contributions. And today, on this last day of our fiscal year, if you haven't made a gift, think about it. You can give us a call and make a gift. You can do that online. Online at willgive.org. That's willgive.org. And you can do that via telephone. 217-244-9455. That's 217-244-9455. 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From the second of the three suites known as Ancient Airs and Dances of Ottorino Respighi,

from the second of the three suites known as Ancient Airs and Dances of Ottorino Respighi, we heard the Lausanne Chamber Orchestra led by Jesus Lopez Cobos. It's 11:50, we're at 91 degrees on Friends Plaza. Here's a little waltz.

Stanley Black with the London Symphony Orchestra. That's the waltz from the suite arranged from the music that Aaron Khachaturian wrote for a play by Mikhail Lermontov called Masquerade. It's 11:54. We're currently at 91 degrees. This is Vic DiGeronimo. I've got news to pass along from John Steinbacher. We are within $10,000 of reaching our goal. Our fiscal year-end goal, you know, the one $300,000 at the beginning of June, $10,000 away. We've got till midnight tonight. Thank you, all of you. 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Thank you, all of you, for your support. Now, if you've had a classic morning, have a great day. Here's music of William Walton.

0: is an arrangement of music that William Walton wrote for the Battle of Britain, the film. It's called Young Siegfrieds, and the performance there with the Black Dyke Mills Band, led by James Watson. 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An extreme heat warning in effect until Thursday midnight. Mostly sunny today, hot and humid, the high 93, clear tonight, with the low 75 tomorrow, sunny, and high of 94, clear tomorrow night, the low 74, Thursday, sunny, the high 94 currently, we're at 91 degrees, we're within $10,000 of reaching our year-end goal, 217-244-9455, the number to call to make a gift, or go online to willgive.org. 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
1: Polish composer Hanna Kulenta creates art as part of her search for the metaphysical. She wrote, quote, "Through controlling and taming the phenomenon of time, I seek to purify the soul through catharsis and the body through emotions. Art for me is the imitation of nature. Art means slowing down or accelerating the time of nature. It means canceling the reality of the time of nature, canceling the reality of nature, canceling the reality of time, making them all unreal." From APM, American Public Media, this is Performance Today. I'm Valerie Kaler. The world premiere of Hanna Kulenta's Violin Concerto No. 3 on the way from a concert in Warsaw. Here's pianist Gabriela Montero playing two short pieces by Cuban composer Ernesto Lecuona, starting with La Comparsa, Carnival Procession.

0: The Bird Flute Trio by Herman Bertin. Flutist Sandra Kotich, Maria Vasic playing piccolo, and Ksenia Mijatovic Korum bringing the low end with the alto flute from the Chamber Music Festival in Novi Sad, Serbia. In a moment, the mystical meditative pull of repetition. 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
0: We're about to hear a passacaglia, a musical form from the early 1600s that I just love. It's a form anyone can understand the first time they hear it. A passacaglia is basically this. And repeat. That simple four-note descending bass line going around and around and around. That is the beginning of a passacaglia. In the 1600s, European composers could not resist this. They would take that bass line and then add something on top. Something getting gradually more and more complicated, but still fitting over that repeating descending bass line. Hundreds of composers wrote pieces using this form. I find it fascinating to hear the limitless possibilities that come from the simplest of ideas. Let's hear a passacaglia that was written in 1676 by Austrian composer Heinrich von Bieber. And it was meant not just to be hypnotically beautiful, it was a musical meditation on a prayer to the guardian angel. This is violinist Alexi Kenny in concert at the Spoleto Festival USA in Charleston, South Carolina, playing a passacaglia by Heinrich von Bieber.

0: You know, most of the music we broadcast here on PT is from concert recordings. Highlights from recent performances across the country, around the world. I love that. 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

0: members of the Baltimore Consort with that old dance, Danza Alta, by Spanish composer Francisco de la Torre. Coming up, Misha Maisky and the Berlin Philharmonic with Dvorak's Cello Concerto. 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
0: Antonín Dvořák had a productive stay in the United States. He wrote a lot of great music during his handful of years in the States, but he did find himself feeling homesick much of the time. He started composing his cello concerto toward the end of his time in America, and a month after he returned home, Dvořák's sister-in-law died of a serious illness. So, as a tribute, Dvořák went back and wrote a couple more minutes of music to replace a couple of seconds of music toward the very end of the piece, and that is how the ending remains today. Here is the cello concerto by Antonín Dvořák. Misha Maisky is the cellist here with the Berlin Philharmonic, conducted by Zubin Mehta.

0: That's Carl Maria von Weber's Bassoon Concerto with Karen Gigan playing the bassoon with the BBC Philharmonic Orchestra and Juan Homina conducting.
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0: Ottorino Respighi went looking through centuries of old lute music written by composers whose name you probably wouldn't recognize. And then he dressed up their melodies in an orchestra that they never lived to hear. The result kind of sounds like memories borrowed from someone else's life. This is his Ancient Airs and Dances Suite No. 1 with Hugh Wolf conducting the St. Paul Chamber Orchestra.

0: Hugh Wolfe conducting the St. Paul Chamber Orchestra with the Ancient Airs and Dances Suite No. 1 by Ottorino Respighi.
1: The upcoming 4th of July weekend is expected to set travel records. U.S. airlines are carrying more passengers than ever. It's all testing the limits of the aviation system.
2: It's clear that the biggest threat to healthy and competitive airline industry, it's our short-staffed and woefully antiquated air traffic control system.
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0: Mozart once wrote that he paid no attention to anybody's praise or blame, that he just followed his own feelings. That's a statement that sounds, I don't know, too clean, but the Piano Sonata No. 9 makes a decent case for it. He wrote it in late 1777 during a stay in Mannheim, 21 years old, and increasingly impatient with the constraints of patronage and convention. This is his Piano Sonata No. 9 with Alfred Brendel.

0: The late Alfred Brendel playing piano for the Piano Sonata No. 9, composed by Mozart. I'm Scott Blankenship. Thanks a lot for your company this afternoon.
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2: Good afternoon. There's an extreme heat warning in effect until Thursday midnight. Our forecast, mostly sunny, hot, and humid today, the high 93. Clear tonight, the low 75. Tomorrow, sunny, the high 94. Clear tomorrow night, the low 74. And Thursday, sunny, and high of 94. 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
0: In the winter of 1875, Édouard Lalo premiered a piece that was technically a symphony.

0: The Rondo from Symphony Espanol, part symphony, part concerto. That was music by Edouard Lalo with Jesus Lopez Cobos conducting the Royal Philharmonic Orchestra and Akiko Myers playing the violin.
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0: If you come from a big family and used to roughhouse with your siblings, you have something in common with Edward Elgar. Except he was more of a delicate child, so his contributions to family activities tended to be more musical than physical. So when his siblings put on a play, a 10-year-old Edward wrote the music, and then 40 years later he went back and resurrected some of those melodies for his Wand of Youth suites. Here's the Little Bells with Raymond Leppard conducting the Indianapolis Symphony Orchestra.

0: That's the start of the symphony that started it all for Beethoven. The first movement of his Symphony No. 1, with Ricardo Chailly conducting the Gewandhaus Orchestra of Leipzig. 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

0: Today on the 21st Show, as Pride Month draws to a close, Illinois has continued to strengthen protections for people who are gay, lesbian, transgender, and the rest of what's known as the LGBTQ community. Meanwhile, some of our neighboring states have banned medical treatment for transgender youth and removed gender identity from civil rights laws. And polling shows support for same-sex marriage and simply being transgender are on the decline. I'm Brian Mackey. We'll talk about what all that means today on the 21st Show, which is a production of Illinois Public Media, airing on WILL in Urbana, WUIS in Springfield, WNIJ in Rockford-DeKalb, WVIK in the Quad Cities, and WSIU in Carbondale. But first, news.
1: Live from NPR News in Washington, I'm Ryland Barton. On his first day of his second term, President Trump tried to bar citizenship for babies born in the U.S. if their parents entered the country illegally or were only living here temporarily. The Supreme Court ruled against him today, but NPR's Mara Liasson says Trump succeeded in making birthright citizenship a political issue.
2: Trump has really succeeded in pushing the Overton window. In other words, changing the parameters of the debate. Before this, birthright citizenship was outside the parameters. It was a settled matter. Now it's inside. And even though the Supreme Court reaffirmed the executive's control over immigration policy in other cases, they drew the line at birthright citizenship. And in a weird way, that could be a political boon for him. Because if they had ruled for him, there would have been a tremendous amount of chaos to sort out which babies were citizens and which were not. And now he can just keep the message without the headaches of implementation.
1: NPR's Mara Liasson reporting. Last week, 146 Venezuelans were deported from the U.S. to Caracas, the day two devastating earthquakes struck. Today, we're learning dozens of them are among the nearly 2,000 people killed by the quakes. NPR's Sergio Martinez-Beltran reports.
3: That group included men, women, and children. They were in a guarded hotel in La Guaira where they were being processed by Venezuelan authorities when the powerful twin earthquakes struck. The building pancaked. Now, it's unclear how many people inside survived. Reports range from a dozen to dozens. But what we do know is that many have died and others remain missing. Angelo Mejia Melendez was 27. He was among those killed. He had promised his friends and family to celebrate with them upon his return. Victor Guanipa Toyo is 32 years old. He is missing. His brother is hoping for a miracle to find him under the rubble. Sergio Martinez Beltran, NPR News.
1: Americans who lack a trusted healthcare provider or who often turn to social media or AI for health information are more likely to believe vaccine myths. Those are among the findings of a new poll from the nonpartisan research group KFF. NPR's Maria Godoy has more.
4: At a time when vaccination rates are sliding in the U.S. and measles cases are rising, the poll found that several common vaccine myths remain pervasive. For example, at least 3 in 10 parents said the false claim that the MMR or measles, mumps, and rubella vaccine causes autism is probably or likely true. Liz Hamill of KFF says that belief was strongest among parents who skipped or delayed vaccines for their kids.
5: So there's a big correlation there between the decisions people are making and their views on some of these vaccine myths.
4: Overall, the poll found at least half of American adults were not sure what to believe when it comes to vaccine myths. Maria Godoy, NPR News.
1: Americans' attitudes toward the economy improved slightly this month as gas prices declined, but their outlook is still mostly negative by historical standards. This is NPR. Thousands of immigrants are leaving South Africa because of a rise in anti-migration anger. Attacks have coincided with a series of protests and marches by anti-immigration groups. Those groups set a deadline of today for the government to take action against unauthorized immigrants. They haven't specified what will happen when it passes, but authorities have been on high alert. Black bears are running into people more often in Tennessee. State wildlife officials have reported a higher volume of incidents of bears breaking car and house windows. Caroline Eggers from member station WPLN reports from Gatlinburg.
6: The Great Smoky Mountains National Park has been in some level of drought since November. It's one factor affected by the warming climate that scientists say pushes bears towards human sources of food. This year, Tennessee wildlife biologist Janelle Musser says the state has received more than 800 calls about bears.
7: I think we have seen really high levels, especially this year, of some extreme human bear conflict, stuff that we really honestly haven't even seen in the past.
6: What's really unusual is how often these bears have broken car windows or opened cabin doors. For NPR News, I'm Caroline Eggers in Gatlinburg.
1: LeBron James will not be back with the Los Angeles Lakers and plans to play a record-extending 24th NBA season elsewhere. The Lakers released a statement thanking James for his 8 seasons with the club. James said it was an honor to wear the purple and gold. The league's free agent period began today at 6 p.m. Eastern. He will not be able to sign with a new team until July 6th. I'm Ryland Barton, and this is NPR News from Washington.
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9: Good evening. 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I'm Sam Rink, here with your IPM news forecast from meteorologist Andrew Pritchard. For tonight, clear skies with a low of 75 degrees and a southwest wind 5 to 10 miles per hour. Tomorrow, it'll be sunny with a high of 94 degrees, a southwest wind 5 to 10 miles per hour. Tomorrow night, clear skies with a low of 74 degrees, and Thursday, sunny with a high of 94 degrees.
0: From Illinois Public Media, this is the 21st Show. I'm Brian Mackey. Politics have cast a shadow on Pride Month this year. At the national level, the Trump administration has gone after transgender care and rolled back diversity initiatives across government. And just this morning, the U.S. Supreme Court ruled states can exclude trans women and girls from female sports teams. At the state level, Illinois still has robust protections for people who are gay, lesbian, bisexual, and especially transgender. But that stands in contrast with some of our neighboring states. In Iowa last year, the state removed gender identity from its Civil Rights Act. And this year, they prohibited local governments from adding those protections back. In Missouri, the state Supreme Court upheld a ban on gender care for minors and restrictions on Medicaid covering that care for anyone. And in Indiana, Governor Mike Braun joined other Republican politicians looking for alternatives to the very idea of Pride Month. He declared June Nuclear Family Month, in which, quote, one husband, one wife, and any biological, adopted, or foster children is God's design for the family structure, end quote. All this comes as polling shows support for same-sex marriage, or simply being transgender, is on the decline. Today we're going to talk about what's happening and how Midwesterners who count themselves as LGBTQ are doing. Clock Inc. serves those communities in the Quad Cities, right on the Iowa-Illinois border. Mary Francis is Programs and Innovation Lead there. She joins us now. Mary, thanks for being here. Welcome to the 21st Show.
10: Thank you for having me.
0: Noki Ray is Executive Director for the Metro Trans Umbrella Group, which supports transgender and non-binary communities in St. Louis. Noki, thank you for joining us.
11: Thanks for having me. I'm glad to be here.
0: We're also joined by Randy Rafter, Executive Director of Black Pride St. Louis. Randy, welcome to you as well.
12: Thanks for having me.
0: And in Indiana, Maya Morrison is co-founder of Trans and Queer Hope in Evansville, the hub of a tri-state area that also includes Illinois and Kentucky. Maya, welcome to you.
10: Thank you.
0: Listeners, you can join the conversation today by giving us a call at 800-222-9455. What do you think about what this Pride Month has been like, not just here in Illinois, but especially in our neighboring states? And maybe you're someone who has been or seen the effects of state or national policies. Maybe you yourself are part of the LGBTQ community. What does pride mean to you at a time like this? 800-222-9455. That's 800-222-9455. So as we were getting ready to go to air this morning, there was some breaking news. And so I want to ask each of you about if you have a response to this morning's Supreme Court ruling on trans athletes. And Noki, I'll start with you. How are you thinking about this?
11: Absolutely. So obviously the ruling is disappointing, but what I think is important to remember is that this was a narrow loss. The Supreme Court did not say that every single state has to ban these. They said that the states that already have bans for trans girls and girls sports can keep doing it. Sports can and should and do have rules around participation, but a blanket ban that treats a kindergartner the same as a college athlete and a rec league the same as a high stakes competition, it's not about fairness. It really singles out one group of kids instead of solving any real fairness problem. So although it is a big blow, we can have hope that the other states don't develop similar policies. Unfortunately, there are 27 states that have policies like this that I'm sure are going to go into law, into effect today. But my hope is that the rest of the states don't.
0: Maya, with Trans and Queer Hope in Evansville, Indiana, what's your perspective on the Supreme Court ruling today?
13: I think that this ruling is, as much as it is about sports, it's also about establishing more precedent, building up those legal layers of you know, precedent to determine that trans people are not in fact legally considered to be the gender that they identify as. And of course, this is about the cruelty of, you know, excluding people from sports and social activities and opening these doors and avenues for more discrimination against the community. That said, like Noki pointed out, this is a very narrow ruling. So hopefully the damage is kind of mitigated on that.
0: Randy, anything you want to add to that this morning?
14: Well, I'll just say that it raises the question about inclusion, dignity, and whether young people are being told that there is a place for them, specifically in our community. I feel that it's another way for them to other community members versus them bringing them in and showing them that they are part of a larger picture, and that's disappointing. But like we said, like they said earlier, this is just one milestone that we will continue to push forward against as we move forward in the next direction.
0: And Mary, finally to you, anything you want to add on the U.S. Supreme Court decision this morning that just came down about trans athlete participation?
15: It is heartbreaking, especially for our trans youth. It's already hard enough being 18 and under, then adding this layer to it. But hopefully we will keep fighting, and hopefully the states who are against this ruling will keep fighting and pushing against this as well.
0: I just want to add to this. I did reach out to the Illinois High School Association, which is the athletic association here in Illinois. My read is Illinois is not actually going to be affected by this ruling, because the state does kind of go the other way for some of these states we've been talking about in terms of allowing trans youth participation in sports. The person who handles press requests is out of the office today, and everyone else apparently is at some conference, so they didn't get back to me. But I do have some of the older numbers. If you think there are like 800 high schools in Illinois, as recently as like 2023 school year, 21 students received waivers. 16 the year before that, one was denied. 4 the year before that, 9 the year before that. So we're talking about a really, really small number of kids, at least in the high school athletics here in Illinois. All right, that's some context. Let me remind people, this is the 21st show. We are talking, as Pride Month is coming to a close, about what the landscape is like and how politics have really cast a shadow on Pride Month this year in particular, as was the case last year as well. And we're talking about that with a panel including Maya Morrison of the group Trans and Queer Hope in Evansville, Indiana, Randy Rafter, Executive Director of Black Pride St. Louis, Noki Ray, Director of the Metro Trans Umbrella Group, also in the St. Louis area, and Mary Francis, with Clock Inc. In the Quad Cities. And Mary, let's take a step back now. So the Supreme Court ruling today is one thing, but there's other stuff happening at the national level. What has changed for people who are LGBTQ in the past few years, you know, whether it's in the law or just in the way we hear people being talked about by politicians?
15: So we border Illinois and Iowa. So our community center, for one, we're here for everybody. We have had people travel to us, but we serve Illinois and Iowa the most. And just last year in Iowa, the governor, Kim Reynolds, passed SF 418, which removed civil rights from transgender individuals in Iowa. And that was heartbreaking news for our community and nationally as well, to think of transgender individuals like not as humans, to not have civil rights. We have seen a huge influx in our numbers. We're serving more people since 2025, since this administration has taken over, and since that ruling in Iowa. I'm watching people leave the state of Iowa. I'm having friends move over here to Illinois just so they can have civil rights. It's been heartbreaking to watch politically. But in our community, I'm seeing our LGBTQ plus community be there for each other more than ever. We're serving more. Our groups are succeeding and reaching more people that they need to reach. So we're here for one another and we're taking care of one another.
0: Noki, I'm going to come back to you now. What is the state of affairs for people who are LGBTQ in Missouri, especially the trans part of that community?
11: Yeah, I mean, we're right across the river from most of your listeners, and it's really a different world over here. In Missouri, if you're a trans kid, you can't get trans-affirming care, gender-affirming care at all. Our highest court upheld the ban, and right now, we're looking forward to the fall for Amendment 3. There's a proposed amendment that would lock into the Constitution for good that if you're an adult, two things. One is would ban abortions, which Missourians have voted on and is law of the land in 2024. We want to have the right to an abortion. But they've also snuck in a second thing, which is banning youth trans health care in the Constitution for a group of people. It's like 1% of 1% of the population. And, you know, we understand the strategy, right? They're trying to pass through an abortion ban on this wedge issue. This year, it was a very large number of anti-LGBTQ bills.

0: And everyone feels this sense of dread, but also this sense of hope and community. So, it's not doom and gloom, but it's not perfect hope either.
1: Randy, what about the Black LGBTQ community in St. Louis? How are things going there?
2: Well, under this political environment, it being Black and LGBT, there's another layer on this. We live at an intersection of race and gender, sexuality, and often even economic inequalities. So many of our community members are carrying multiple burdens right now, and the political climate only adds that weight to it. But I will say this, Pride started as a protest. And so before it became a celebration, we recognized that we had to stand up and fight against what we saw as being people being treated wrong and unfairly because of them just being who they are.
1: I definitely want to come back to that idea a little later in the conversation. So let's put a pin
2: Sure.
1: in that. Maya, let me come to you, from your vantage point over in Indiana. How do things look for the trans community there?
0: I would say that things are obviously scary, just like almost anywhere else. I have a lot of close friends of mine who are moving or have moved out of the state. People running into issues finding jobs. And then obviously, a large portion of our state level government is anti-trans. They are pushing a lot of narratives. Fortunately, they seem to be a little bit slackers slightly. They only this past year put out, I want to say, like 10 or 12 anti-trans bills, which is not good at all, but it's better than some of these other states.
1: I think at some point
0: And
1: you
0: we've
1: run out of
0: also
1: things
0: run
1: to try
0: into,
1: and legislate against, but I don't know.
0: I suppose, yeah. We've also run into, kind of a perceived lack of support from, politicians that claim to be allies.
1: All right, let me remind listeners, this is the 21st show. We are talking today about pride across state lines. From our vantage here in Illinois, where state lawmakers and the governor have tried to pass protections for people who are gay, lesbian, trans, and other members of the LGBTQ community, it's quite a contrast from what's happening in states like Iowa, Missouri, and Indiana. And we are talking with people from those states today, or who work on the borders, particularly of Illinois and our neighboring states. If you want to join us, we'd love to hear your experience and your thoughts about what's happening. Maybe you know someone who's been affected by these national policies. There's said to be a lot of people coming to Illinois to seek a safer place to live or a more welcoming place. Maybe you've encountered some of them. 800-222-9455 is the number to join us today, 800-222-9455. I also do want to add, we mentioned the U.S. Supreme Court ruling on trans athletes. The ACLU of Illinois has a news release out, and they say today's ruling does not change the policy of the Illinois High School Association, which allows transgender students to seek a waiver to participate on sports teams consistent with their gender identity. Illinois law, which remains in place, continues to recognize the humanity and inherent worth of our trans youth in every aspect of their lives. That again from the ACLU of Illinois. We'll have more after a short break. This is the 21st show. Stay with us.
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4: Hi, I'm John Steinbacher, Director of Development here at Illinois Public Media. 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

0: give.org. It's the 21st show. I'm Brian Mackey. We are talking today about LGBTQ communities in some of the states around Illinois and how people in those areas are dealing with an environment where they are often the target of political rhetoric and laws. Our guests are Noki Ray with the Metro Trans Umbrella Group in St. Louis, Randy Rafter with Black Pride St. Louis, Mary Francis with Clock Incorporated in the Quad Cities, and Maya Morrison with Trans and Queer Hope in Evansville, Indiana. You can join us today. 800-222-9455 is the number. 800-222-9455. Maya, before the break, you were talking about some of the challenges coming out of state government in Indiana. How do you compare that to what's happening at the state level with what you are trying to do locally?
1: I would say that the state level is kind of the biggest challenge for us. Locally, we sort of do more like mutual aid type activities. We organize social events, clothing swaps. We help homeless trans and queer individuals find resources and housing. Honestly, we are kind of more of an affinity group rather than an official like nonprofit, but we do put in a lot of work to make sure that our community stays surviving and thriving.
0: You mentioned that the state Bureau of Motor Vehicles stopped people from changing their gender on their state identification cards.
1: Yes.
0: Yeah, there was also legislation that passed in Indiana State Senate that would have defined sex as being set at birth. What effects do policies like that have on trans communities?
1: I believe that was SB 182, and that was very scary. Thankfully, it did not pass, but it would have pull it up. It would have defined, obviously, like you said, sex as what you were assigned at birth. I think there were a few other things. It did mention the ID changes. I think what we've seen lately is a lot of the Attorney General trying to effectively enact this policy without any legislation behind it. So the BMV did enact a ban on gender marker changes, even though it is still legal in the state of Indiana to get your name and gender marker changed on all your documents with a court order. And then the Attorney General, Todd Rokita, has called all of these cases where these court orders have been issued falsification of records, which is a fraud charge in Indiana. So there is a lot of concern from a lot of people in the community that they might start going after individuals who have already had their name and gender marker changed.
0: Retroactively.
1: Yeah.
0: Noki, you mentioned some of the things that the Missouri state lawmakers are trying to do to change the Constitution there. And I can't remember if it was you or somebody else who pointed out, right? Depending on whom you ask, trans people make up, what, 0.5%, maybe 1.5% of the U.S. population. What do you understand? Why do you think lawmakers put such a heavy focus on laws and rhetoric targeting people who are trans?
2: Yeah, it blows my mind that people who make up such a small percentage of the population get so much breathing room in both national and local discourse. It's wild to me. The people I work with aren't asking for the spotlight. Most of us would be happy to never be in the news at all, to never have any kind of spotlight on us. And so the real question to me is looking at who benefits from keeping a small, vulnerable group at the center of everything. It's really, in my mind, a reliable way to avoid focusing on the things that actually keep families up at night. And I'm talking about the cost of groceries and the cost of healthcare and housing. when you get everyone riled up about this culture war, then you don't have to focus on actually solving any problems or fixing anything. Imagine if you're not trans, imagine turning on the news and hearing people argue about whether you should be allowed to see a doctor, or really, and it really boils down to this, if whether or not you should even exist in public life. It's exhausting, right? We are just like other people. We just want to go to work, raise our kids, and be left alone, just like everyone else. For me and my community, I think the other piece of this is that it's not just one thing. It's attacks from all angles, and it is relentless. And I think the whole point is to wear us down so that we don't stand up and we don't fight back. But yeah, I agree. It's such a small part of the population. It's curious why we're such a focal point of the discussion of political discourse.
0: Randy, Gallup recently put out the results of an annual survey on values and beliefs. And one of the things they asked about is whether same-sex marriages should be valid. And support for that peaked at 71% a few years ago. When you think about it, it's kind of hard to get 71% of Americans to agree on much. But it has been trending lower since then. And there's also been a question in that survey about whether changing one's gender is, to use their wording, morally acceptable. And that was below 50% when they first asked it in 2021. Now it's below 40%. What do you think is happening there?
3: Well, the problem is, and here's where it comes from, it's what we feed our community as far as knowledge and information. So I think it's interesting that we pointed out that half a percent is part of the trans community, and they've been targeted as the enemy or targeted as not belonging. And with that rhetoric that you continue to push and push and push, people are starting to think, well, maybe I'm thinking of this in the wrong way. But in reality, it's bullying. It's schoolyard bullying that's being done, and people aren't stepping up because to be honest, they're afraid for themselves. And so it's one thing to say one thing about the situation, but it's another thing when you're afraid for your own livelihood. And so that's why you see so many of these politicians, especially ones who are trying to get attention, they're doing this because they see that this is an opportunity for them to showboat, because this population is not as representative as other populations. But I'll go back and quote Dr. Martin Luther King, injustice anywhere is a threat to justice everywhere. And so we have to make sure that we come together, stand up for each other, and make sure that we're doing the right things. And the one thing that I realize is they don't know, or they don't understand. And so with them not understanding, they're like, well, I don't understand. This doesn't affect me, so why should I care? Well, if this doesn't affect you now, there's going to be something else that's going to affect you. I do sit at a intersection of being Black and being part of the LGBTQ community. And I see how the same thing is of history is repeating itself over and over again. But I also sit back and recognize that history has shown us that we have to come together to make sure that we are working in solidarity and understanding and love in order for us to continue to move forward in society. Unfortunately, they're using this as an opportunity to divide us, to other us, and to make it a point to where, as well, if I take that out, then I can be focused on it. I can focus on and get away with the other things that I want to really take care of or not take care of at all.
0: Mary, what's your perspective on this, the surveys we've been talking about and the, you know, the targeting of people in this community?
4: Well, for the LGBTQ plus community, unfortunately, every 4 years, we have a lot of the same conversations, because within our community, we have to be fearful that when a new administration takes over, what rights are they going to come after? We were not surprised when just later last year, they came for same-sex marriages again. I was actually surprised that they ruled to keep it. And unfortunately, that's what our community goes through with the new administration. And I 100% agree with Randy in this sense of, you know, these people have the microphones right now. They're the loudest in the rooms. So that is the information that is getting pumped so loudly and all over our country is anti-LGBTQ plus and especially anti-trans right now. Because in our community, I don't see that. We are very fortunate that the people we surround ourselves with at our community center are either in our community, our allies. They are so supportive. They want us here. But the administration is spreading lies and hate. And that is what so many people are unfortunately hearing just over and over again. And right now, I feel like trans humans are under attack so much because they came for queer marriage, same-sex marriage over and over. And we're fighting back that they had to find somebody else in the LGBTQ plus community to go over. And right now it's them. And people losing their civil rights in 2025 is something that is just unacceptable. Even in people's ignorance, if they are not educated, civil rights should just not be a thing that is, people should be scared, should be taken away from their government.
0: Noki, what do you think about that?
2: About the polling in specifically?
0: Yeah, I mean, the polling and what Mary was saying there about, you know, the idea that maybe people were trying to defeat same-sex marriage for so many years, that didn't work, and so now trans people have proved a better target from their perspective, right, from a political perspective?
2: Yeah, absolutely. So for the polling, I think, you know, the numbers are real. But if you look underneath them, it's really split by party, and the percentage points go down much more steeply for Republicans than it does for independents and Democrats. Now, I'm not saying it hasn't gone down for both of those, because it has. And so I think to reframe the question, it's important so that we're honest about that. It's less about broad support going down and more about party sorting, right? The rhetoric that has been coming out, over the past 10 or 11 years has been intense. It went from being pretty quiet to being very loud and open. And it says, like, if you are a part of this party or if you are part of this group, then you must think these ways. And so I would hate for your listeners to think, oh, well, broad support has gone down. But I think there's specific factions where that support has gone down. As far as the thing that was, and I grew up in the 80s, 80s and 90s, was very difficult for the gay community, right? We're seeing the exact same rhetoric that we saw back then. And, you know, in another 10 or 20 years, it's going to be some other issue in some other group. It's the same playbook. What's important is that we can't let them win. We pushed this back before. We defeated this before because we came together as a community and we worked hard. We never let our voices be silenced, and we're not going to do that now either.
0: Maya, I want to ask you about another aspect of this. Sometimes we've been hearing recently about, I've read some stories that, you know, maybe the LGB and the T in the community are kind of moving apart in some ways, in some areas, or some organizations, maybe it'd be a different way to phrase that. you know, I can't help but note that you put trans first in the name of your organization, Trans and Queer Hope in Evansville. So, like, talk about that. Do you see that in where you live? Any sort of divide there? Any separation?
1: No, I don't think that we really see, like, a broader division in the community. We have disagreements with some of our, you know, members, but I don't think that it goes any further than I disagree with you, but we're still part of the community very, very closely. I think that the separatists that we've seen have broadly been kind of astroturfed to some extent. If you don't mind, I'd like to bring up some other semi-recent polling on.
0: Sure. I should say we need to take a break in 2 minutes, but sure, go ahead.
1: Okay, yeah. So recently, I believe it was Pew Research, they found that amongst millennials, it was about 10 to 14% were identifying as LGBTQ. Amongst Gen Z, it's about 30% as far as adults go. So we've seen sort of a lot of big money behind a lot of these organizations, not specifically with the LGB organizations, but I know that Elon Musk and Peter Thiel have put a lot of money behind, you know, being pronatalist and trying to put money behind, obviously, the Republican Party and things like that while they go on the attack against our communities. But I think that's definitely an interesting, an important point to keep in mind, that a lot of this is messaging targeting our communities, backed by some of the richest people in the world. In one case, the world's first trillionaire.
0: Who could you be talking about? All right, we're going to take a break here on the 21st show. We are talking today with people representing LGBTQ communities in the states around Illinois, specifically Indiana and Missouri and Iowa, and how they are thinking about the moment we are in as we come upon the end of Pride Month. If you want to join us today, 800-222-9455, 800-222-9455. More to come after a short break. This is the 21st show. Stay with us.

0: This is Katie Buzard, editor of Clef Notes. 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
4: It's the 21st show. I'm Brian Mackey. 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We got an email from someone named Bradley. Says, I'm a member of Iowa's LGBTQ community, now in my late 60s. The discussion of trans athletes has me thinking I was not very athletic in high school. In fact, there were several female students much more capable in performance and endurance than myself. Perhaps we need to change our qualification standards for student athletes regardless of sex. What does your panel think? Bradley says. And then I also want to share a text message from Karen in Champaign, who says, in regards to the Supreme Court decision to allow states to ban trans women from playing on female sports teams, I have a few questions. One, what countries have bans like this? I think the media should point out that the countries that the U.S. government marks as enemies are also ones that first banned trans rights. And two, how hard is it to move from one of the 27 states that have anti-trans laws? Do we want to track how people move among states? And how many folks leave the country entirely? We're talking about this all with Maya Morrison with Trans and Queer Hope in Evansville, Indiana, which is an organization in a tri-state area, Illinois, Indiana, and Kentucky. Mary Francis with Clock Inc. in the Quad Cities. Noki Ray with the Metro Trans Umbrella Group in St. Louis. And Randy Rafter with Black Pride St. Louis. Noki, let me come to you about that. Do you know of people who have moved from Missouri to Illinois on account of what we've been talking about?
5: Absolutely, I have.
4: How do you quantify that? What has that been like for them?
5: Look, I get this question a lot, like, why don't you just move? And I'd say this, that for most families, leaving just isn't an option, right? Moving costs money that a lot of people don't have, especially my community. It might mean giving up a job. Jobs are so hard to find these days. It might mean pulling your kids out of school in the middle of a school year, or leaving parents who are getting older and who need you close for care, right? Moving is a privilege, and I think we need to be honest about that. I think there's something deeper here too, which is that nobody should have to leave a place that they grew up just to have basic human rights or to see a doctor that will treat them with dignity. A lot of the people I work with are from St. Louis, and their families are here. And the feeling I get from a lot of people in our community is they're not going to let anyone run them out of their own homes. I think the other piece to this is if everyone who can leave does leave, then what happens to the people who can't, right? Somebody has to stay for them. And that's a big part of why MTUG exists. We're here to try to make it possible for people to stay. That being said, I have nothing against people who do move if they can move. That's a personal decision for each person. I've had friends who've moved to Illinois. I've had plenty of people in our community who've moved over on the other side of the river. We have a lot of community in Metro East. I think it's a valid thing to do. I wouldn't be upset at anyone for moving. What I see, though, is our community, the large number of people, the bulk of our community is staying right here because we have to stay and fight. We have to stay and support the people who cannot leave. And I think that's incredibly important.
4: Randy, how do you see that in the people you're most connected with?
6: Well, I come from a community that are fighters. And so, like Noki said, a lot of people are staying put because they're up for the fight. We recognize that this is something that can be a challenge for individuals as well, because let's face it, if you actually have a good paying or a stable job, and then all of a sudden you have to try to find another one, it's how do we know that this next employer, if you're able to get another employer, is going to give you the same dignity, honor, and respect that for you being who you are in this type of climate. And so, especially right now, when we're seeing how many corporations have gotten rid of their DEI initiatives across the board, to and making it more challenging for individuals to simply exist.
4: Mary, I want to ask you about the annual Pride Parade in the Quad Cities, which was canceled this year. In a statement, QC Pride said essentially that after looking at sponsorship, participation, and costs, the parade just wasn't feasible. I wonder what that says to you.
7: It was heartbreaking. Our entire community was heartbroken. It was beautiful to see the support they had, like how many people in our community wanted to see the parade succeed. But this is what's happening. People are losing national funding, state funding, donors are pulling. It's happening all over. And to see it in your own community, it was tragic. But our community came out and supported in the two Pride Fests we had. They had their biggest number that they've had. So that was beautiful to see that we couldn't gather at the parade, but we gathered in all the other spaces we could.
4: You know, Mary, I know there's been a lot of ambivalence in the what would you say, progressive side of things about, you know, the sort of, you know, the Raytheon, the defense contractor having a float in the Pride Parade or sort of thing, or, you know, corporations and like, that's not what it's really about. Yeah. But I wonder, you know, how are you thinking about that now? Is that, you know, in terms of, you know, as this pullback continues that you were describing?
7: Yeah, exactly. Like our community doesn't want to see a corporate pride. But at this time, having that type of funding is very critical since we've lost so much that we're finding ways on how to receive the funding, but how to still make things grassroots here in our community as well.
4: Maya, Evansville had its Pride earlier this month. I wonder what it's been like to celebrate that in this kind of environment.
5: It's been a bit bittersweet. Obviously, a lot of people are scared for the future. And I will say Evansville Pride is always very, very fun. But, you know, I think it, to a lot of us, it kind of misses the original context, which is that Pride was a riot. It's about liberation, not assimilation. It's about, you know, living and being our true selves without, the need for the backing of, you know, a corporation or a government or anything like that. In a lot of cases, in spite of those institutions. So
4: go ahead. Oh, sorry.
5: I think, in my community in particular, we have a lot of very anti-establishment folks. Some of the people that I organized with were members of Bash Back. And I think that I'd like to think that Trans and Queer Hope tries to adhere to some of their principles in what we do. So,
4: what do you think then when you hear people make the argument that, you know, maybe persuasion is something that has been missing from some of the, you know, national discourse right now? And, you know, people will point to the slow buildup of, you know, towards same-sex marriage, you know, it involved Ellen DeGeneres's TV show and Will and Grace and that sort of thing. And, you know, maybe that element of wanting to fight more and persuade less has been detrimental to people in the community. I'm not saying I make that argument, but I've certainly heard it out there. What do you make of that?
5: I very strongly disagree. What we're seeing right now is an attack, and any fighting that we're doing, you know, I don't think that we should be, we should have, you know, everyday people catching strays, right? But I do think that, you know, trans rights, we're not starting from a point that we were starting from, you know, 20 years ago. We're starting from a point that has very, very recently come about because of politics within the last 10 to 15 years. So I think that there is a difference between, you know, quietly fighting in the background during the fight for gay marriage and the fight for trans rights, especially like with cases like Chelsea Manning, who won her Supreme Court case regarding her ability to access gender-affirming care in federal prison. But we're in a situation now where these rights that have already been won are being stripped away, bit by bit. And I think that, yes, we need to reach across the aisle. We need to talk to everyday people and help them understand, but we also need to be very clear-eyed about what our strategy is and what we need to do to get the people in power who are doing this to us out of power.
4: Maya, what do you think about this? And I should say we're coming to the end of our time together for this hour. But, you know, this idea of persuasion versus resistance or however you'd want to phrase it.
5: I think that persuasion is fine on an individual level. But, you know, when somebody demands persuasion in a public setting, it's not for the purposes of you know, being persuaded, it's for the purposes of dismantling an argument in front of a crowd of people or, you know, trying to win a debate, even if they don't technically, even if they're not technically correct in what they say. It's about showboating, essentially. But when it comes to somebody like a coworker or a family member, you know, giving them grace and space sometimes is very fruitful. You know, so I think these are different tools, I guess, that we need to use in our tool belt in this fight. You know, persuasion is good in certain cases, and defending ourselves and, you know, fighting back is also good in other situations.
4: So we're almost out of time. Noki, quickly, what in this environment, big picture, I wonder what Pride Month means to you as we're coming to the end of it today.
8: Pride Month means so much. You know, we're out here every single day, every single week, every month, living Pride Month. Like, we're with our community and, you know, people are coming in, hundreds of people are coming through our center every single month. And we are showing up and loving on each other and being out and proud. Right? Even in this scary climate. What's really cool about Pride Month is, you know, I know in Missouri, there are dozens of events across the state, even in the most rural places. And you've got something downtown, different Pride things in the different neighborhoods. And it's a way for us to show up and be in public and feel safe to be seen. It's incredibly important. I think I want to, you know, speak to the difference between, you know, the support for gay marriage and the support for trans. There came a point where most people knew someone who was gay,
5: someone who was a friend or a coworker. And so it was really easy to empathize and be like, hey, I love this person and I support this person. Trans people are a much smaller percentage of the population. And so most people don't know a trans person, or at least they don't know that they know a trans person. And so to be able to go out in public, to be able to be ourselves fully and authentically is incredibly powerful. It's been a great month, an exhausting month, but a very great month.
4: Noki Ray is with the Metro Trans Umbrella Group in St. Louis. Randy Rafter is with Black Pride St. Louis. Mary Francis is with Clock Incorporated in the Quad Cities. And Maya Morrison with Trans and Queer Hope in Evansville, Indiana. Thanks so much for being with us and sharing your perspectives with us today on the 21st Show.

0: That is it for us today. Coming up on tomorrow's show, we'll take a tour through some of the new laws that are taking effect in Illinois on July 1st. Then we'll check in on the World Cup ahead of the U.S. men's team taking on Bosnia and Herzegovina Wednesday evening. And finally, we'll talk with Central Illinois' own Tim Sinclair, the in-arena voice for sports teams ranging from the Chicago Bulls to the Fighting Illini. He recently traveled to Mexico to provide English language announcements during the World Cup. We'll hear about his experience tomorrow here on The 21st Show, which is produced by Christine Hatfield and Jose Zapata. Our digital producer, Colson Khan. 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And Reginald Hardwick's our news director. The 21st Show is a production of Illinois Public Media. I'm Brian Mackey. Thanks for listening. We'll talk with you again tomorrow.
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